I am aware of, Anton Bruckner and Wilhelm Furtwängler. There are four versions of the Eighth Symphony of Bruckner that exist on live recordings by Wilhelm Furtwängler, no studio recordings. The first, from 1944 with the Vienna Philharmonic, is actually a wonderful performance, really intense, and the sound for 1944 is pretty good. There's then a 1954 version that frankly shows the conductor's powers beginning to wane a little bit. It only took place a few months before his death. And then in 1949, there were two performances given on successive days, March 14th and March 15th. Both of them have been issued on compact disc. We're going to hear the pristine reissue of the second performance, March 15th. Pristine has gotten rid of some of the problems. They've fixed up some of the distortion, not all of it, but some of it. The sound of airplanes, because the Berlin airlift was still going on in 1949, that has been minimized. Critic Alan Sanders in Gramophone in 1990, reviewing an earlier release of this performance, said, and I quote, "Through all the distractions," he was talking about the sonic problems, "Furtwängler shines at his most remarkable, inspirational best, more so, I feel, than in even the earlier Vienna version." So we're going to listen now to this thrilling performance of Anton Bruckner's Symphony No. 8, recorded in Berlin at the Titania Palace in March of 1949, Anton Bruckner's Eighth Symphony in the Haas edition, although some modifications performed by conductor Wilhelm Furtwängler.

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0: Certainly some congested sound on that 1949 broadcast from Berlin, but enough of Furtwängler's power as a conductor came through. Anton Bruckner's Symphony No. 8 in C minor with the Berlin Philharmonic, conducted by Wilhelm Furtwängler in March of 1949, as restored on the Pristine label. We're listening to Furtwängler Conducts Bruckner on Collector's Corner. 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
0: Wilhelm Furtwängler left no complete recorded performance of Bruckner's Sixth Symphony behind. There is one performance that was broadcast, but somewhere in the chaos of World War II in Germany, the first movement got lost. But the second, third, and fourth movements of that performance survive, and that is what we're going to hear today. This from a concert in November of 1943. And by the way, concerts were longer in those days than they are now. The program was Bruckner's Sixth Symphony, Robert Schumann's Cello Concerto, and Richard Strauss's Till Eulenspiegel's Merry Pranks. So it's a long evening, more than you would hear on a concert today. At any rate, here is that performance of the second, third, and fourth movements, Adagio, Scherzo, and Finale of Anton Bruckner's Symphony No. 6 from November of 1943, recorded at the Alte Philharmonie of Berlin, Wilhelm Furtwängler conducting.

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0: The last three movements from Anton Bruckner's Sixth Symphony, the only three movements that survive from that performance, first movement recording, was lost. From November of 1943, the Berlin Philharmonic was conducted by Wilhelm Furtwängler. Next week on Collector's Corner, we're going to switch genres and styles. 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This is Henry Fogel. I hope that you enjoyed Collector's Corner and that you listen to it weekly on this station. 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

It's so simple. Three notes on the trumpet. But those three notes were revolutionary for the trumpet in 1800. Until then, the trumpets had no valves, which meant they could only play notes that were fairly widely spaced, especially down low. Three low notes together on the trumpet? Unthinkable, impossible, until Joseph Haydn wrote this concerto. He was taking full advantage of the latest in trumpet technology, and it was a revelation. From APM, American Public Media, this is Performance Today. I'm Valerie Kaler. Coming up, trumpeter Sebastian Berner plays the Revelatory Concerto by Haydn. Sebastian Berner plays that Haydn with the Frankfurt Radio Symphony later this hour. He's been principal trumpet with them since 2022. Let's sample from an album they released in March of 26 with conductor Elias Grandi. This is the third and final movement of a concertino by Belgian composer Joseph Jonkin.

Belgian composer Joseph Jongen was a child prodigy, entered the conservatory in Liège when he was 7 years old. He wrote the concertino, Little Concerto, for trumpet and orchestra in 1913. We heard the playful last movement with Sebastian Berner soloing alongside the Frankfurt Radio Symphony Orchestra, led by Elias Grandi. Berner is back with his Frankfurt colleagues for Haydn later this hour. From APM, American Public Media, this is Performance Today, taking you to concerts around the world. I'm Valerie Kaler. On the way, one of the sparklingest concertos ever from a concert in Frankfurt, and a quick hop to visit a New York venue where they're just as excited to teach music as they are to perform it. Right now, we're about to hear music by American composer Carlos Simon. He grew up in Atlanta, Georgia. His dad was a pastor in the African-American Pentecostal church. At the age of 10, Carlos started playing piano for church services. He didn't know how to play the piano. He just taught himself. He knew the songs, the hymns, the spirituals. It was just a matter of figuring out how to transfer the music in his head to his hands. In 2022, to celebrate what he called the fabric of social gatherings in Black American communities, he composed an orchestral study about dance. He stirs up the sound and spirit of a charismatic worship service. He pays tribute to the percussive jazziness of tap dancing and the graceful, well-mannered waltz at a cotillion ball. The first dance is called Ring Shout. Carlos Simon described a ring shout as an ecstatic, transcendent religious ritual, a circular stomping shuffle, defiantly celebratory. Ring Shout, Waltz, Tap, and Holy Dance, four Black American dances by Carlos Simon. Thomas Sundergaard conducts the Minnesota Orchestra.

Holy Dance, the final movement of Carlos Simon's Four Black American Dances. He asked the orchestra to half-improvise near the beginning of that movement, evoking the murmuring sounds of spirit-filled worshipers speaking in tongues, praying and singing in an unknown spiritual language. Carlos Simon grew up in the African-American Pentecostal church, where the worship services could be exuberant. Soulful singing from choir and congregation alike, full-voiced affirmations from those folks in the pews, and possibly speaking in tongues. Holy Dance from Four Black American Dances by Carlos Simon. The first three were Ring Shout, Waltz, and Tap. Thomas Sundergaard conducted the Minnesota Orchestra in that concert at Orchestra Hall in Minneapolis. In a moment, dance music, but just for listening. This is Performance Today from APM.

0: I'm Michael Barone, host of Pipe Dreams, with heartfelt thanks to every one of you who has continued to support this station. 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

The name Rob Cavallo might ring a bell for a longtime PT listener. Back when the show was located in Washington, D.C., Rob hosted a recurring segment called What Makes It Great for more than a decade. I gotta tell you, I still think about his granular, loving, brilliant exploration of Stephen Sondheim's Sen and the Clowns. Rob Cavallo has continued to present the program as a concert series. And in January of this year, he teamed up with pianist Orly Shaham for a deep dive into the music of Chopin. One of the things he said from the stage was that Chopin grew up hearing these Polish dances, the mazurka, the polonaise, hearing the music, dancing the steps, but he does not quote any actual Polish songs or dances in his own compositions. He internalized the gestures and the structures and, quote, combined them with his own musical language. Chopin took what he needed and invented the rest. We don't have Rob Cavallo's remarks on tape to share, but we do have Orly Shaham's performance from that event. She's playing Chopin's Mazurka in A minor, Opus 17, number 4.

Borley Shaham with a Chopin Mazurka from a concert at the Kauffman Center in New York. We've got one more piece from that performance, another Polish dance, a Polonaise. Caveat, Chopin's heroic Polonaise is more for listening than for dancing.

0: Frédéric Chopin's Heroic Polonaise. Former P.T. Young artist Orly Shaham at the piano for that performance at Merkin Hall in New York's Kauffman Music Center. In a moment, better trumpeting through technology. 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
0: We're about to hear a concerto that sounds pretty straightforward to our 21st century ears, but when it was first played in 1800, it was a game changer. Until then, the trumpet had no valves. It was basically just a long tube of brass coiled up, with a mouthpiece at one end and a bell at the other. It could really only play a few notes well or quickly. The invention of trumpet keys and valves meant that for the first time, the trumpet could play any note up and down its entire range. Joseph Haydn wrote a concerto for that brand new keyed trumpet, and let's hear it from a concert in Frankfurt, Germany. Alain Altinoglu is leading the Frankfurt Radio Symphony Orchestra, and Sebastian Berner, the ensemble's principal trumpeter, is the featured soloist. This is the Trumpet Concerto in E-flat major by Joseph Haydn.

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The Trumpet Concerto in E-flat Major by Yusuf Haydn. Alain Altinoglu conducted the Frankfurt Radio Symphony Orchestra. The orchestra's principal trumpeter, Sebastian Berner, was out in front for a change. He was the featured soloist in that performance at the Old Opera in Frankfurt. Sebastian Berner has been principal trumpet of the Frankfurt Radio Symphony Orchestra since 2022. He fills in as principal and solos with other European ensembles throughout the concert season. This summer, Berner will spend a bit of time as principal trumpet of the Lucerne Festival Orchestra. He'll also be sharing his passion and skills through master classes at many festivals. Trumpeter Sebastian Berner.

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2: In the mid-1930s, amidst a famine that killed millions, Soviet leader Joseph Stalin's political purges resulted in the deaths of another million people. Daily life in the USSR included the fear that anything you said to anyone could lead to your arrest, maybe to your disappearance. In the fall of 1937, this symphony premiered. The Russian audience was on their feet, cheering during the music for the symphony that expressed what they could not say out loud. From APM, American Public Media, this is Performance Today. I'm Valerie Kaler. Dmitri Shostakovich called it a tribute to the nobility of the human spirit. His Symphony No. 5 on the way this hour. Also ahead, a visit to Charleston for music by American composer William Grant Still, with oboist James Austin Smith and pianist Enon Barnaton. Here's a little solo Barnaton, the Courant from a keyboard suite by Jean-Philippe Rameau.

The Courante from a keyboard suite by French composer Jean-Philippe Rameau. A sweet recording from pianist Enon Barnaton. He's back later this hour with chamber music by William Grant Still. From APM American Public Media, this is Performance Today. I'm Valerie Kaler. Glad to have you here for today's musical adventures and discoveries. Gioachino Rossini was a great composer of duets, especially in his operas.

Just a taste of a classic duet from the Barber of Seville. Here is an unexpected duet written by Rossini for two low voices of the string section. When Rossini wrote this in 1824, the job of the double bass was more or less just to hold down a bass line. Do a little oom-pa-pa, oom-pa-pa, call it a day. But in Rossini's duet, the double bass takes on a starring role alongside the cello in a humorous dialogue. The duet for cello and double bass by Rossini. Paul Watkins playing the cello, Nina Bernat on double bass, in concert in Portland, Oregon.

0: When Rossini wrote that music in 1824, the double bass had one job, more or less just hold down the bass line. Very simple. Even the cello was seen mostly the same way at that point. So that piece was a real outlier for its time, even today. The duet for cello and double bass by Rossini from 1824. Kind of an acoustic risk sometimes to have those low voices out in the open. In the wrong circumstances, it might end up sounding like a couple of your grumpy uncles mumbling in the corner of the family reunion. But it worked quite well in that all-star performance. Paul Watkins was the cellist. Nina Bernat played double bass. That concert at Reed College in Portland, Oregon, was presented by Chamber Music Northwest. In a moment, reciprocity at the civic level. Case study, Charleston, South Carolina. This is Performance Today from APM.
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0: Composer Giancarlo Menotti founded the Festival of Two Worlds in Spoleto, Italy, in 1958. Not quite two decades later, in 1977, he launched its American counterpart, Spoleto Festival USA, in Charleston, South Carolina. Charleston has enjoyed the ripple effects of hosting the Spoleto Festival. It's raised the city's profile, increased tourism, and it has been responsible for renovations on several performance spaces. One of those spaces is the Dock Street Theater. It originally opened its doors in 1736, burned down just a few years later, got rebuilt and expanded and turned into a hotel in the early 1800s. After the Civil War, it fell into disrepair, was abandoned. Until the New Deal, 1935 Works Progress Administration provided funding for a restoration, and it was the Dock Street Theater once again. In 2010, the city of Charleston invested in a multi-year project to modernize the space with Spoleto Festival as a primary catalyst. They bolstered their soundproofing to keep the sounds of Charleston traffic out of the concert experience. They improved the theater's accessibility, installed top-notch audio and lighting systems. The city's mayor said, "The eyes of the world are on this theater during the yearly Spoleto Festival. This is a global showpiece. This is worth doing." Dock Street Theater is home to the festival's Bank of America Chamber Music Series. And thanks to those renovations, audiences can enjoy intimate performances like the one we're about to hear. Oboist James Austin Smith and pianist Enon Barnaton at the Dock Street Theater in Charleston, South Carolina, playing Incantation and Dance by William Grant Still.

0: American composer William Grant Still was a phenomenal oboist, so it's kind of surprising that he only wrote one piece featuring the oboe, the music we just heard, Incantation and Dance. Oboist James Austin Smith and pianist Enon Barnaton gave that performance at the Dock Street Theater in Charleston, South Carolina, part of Spoleto Festival USA. 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This is Performance Today from APM.
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0: The Symphony No. 5 by Dmitri Shostakovich premiered in the fall of 1937. Dark times in the USSR. Millions dead from famine. Everyone living in fear of Stalin's purges. Shostakovich wrote the music at a time when honest words could be terribly, terribly dangerous. Artists, writers, and plenty of ordinary, everyday folks were jailed and killed simply for speaking their minds. This symphony by Shostakovich helped people feel and experience and express what they were not allowed to say. The piece still carries a tremendous emotional charge. Let's hear from a recent concert at the Grand Teton Music Festival. Donald Runicles leads the festival orchestra in the last two movements of the Symphony No. 5 by Dmitri Shostakovich.

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The final two movements of the Fifth Symphony by Dmitri Shostakovich. Donald Runicles led the Grand Teton Music Festival Orchestra in the Festival Hall in Jackson Hole.

0: 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I'm Valerie Kaler. 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
4: A Soviet artist's reply to just criticism is what Dmitri Shostakovich wrote of his Fifth Symphony. The composer had recently come under heavy attack by the Soviet press for his opera Lady Macbeth of the Matense District, particularly for the use of extreme dissonances. After withdrawing his experimental Fourth Symphony from what would likely have been a disastrous premiere, Shostakovich turned to his now beloved Fifth Symphony, wherein he toned back his modernist musical ideas, creating an accessible yet deeply personal work. We'll listen to part of the symphony coming up later this hour. I'm your host, Denise Finnegan Hill, and you're listening to Anytime Classical. Music of a late 19th century composer from Italy who worked at the Milan Conservatory and was the teacher to the likes of Giacomo Puccini. This is Antonio Bazzini, and we'll hear a character piece, one of his most famous works, called Elves Dance or Goblins Round Dance, performed by Itzhak Perlman and pianist David Garvey.

Itzhak Perlman, and David Garvey performed Elf's Dance by Antonio Bazzini. This next work is by David Solaris, who says he wrote this piece, quote, to recreate a meeting between two dancers on a romantic night in the streets of Paris, an encounter full of life, love, heartbreak, passion, and melancholy, end quote. He draws inspiration from tango and a bit of flamenco. We'll hear saxophonist Cecily Terhune and Carly Hood perform a work that translates to Last Night.

Music of David Solaris called Last Night. We heard saxophonist Cecily Terhune and Carly Hood. Moving to the Baroque era for music of Elizabeth Claude Jacquet de la Guerre. She was a child prodigy and the first French woman to publish a book of harpsichord pieces. Here is one of those harpsichord pieces now. This is movements 1, 3, and 5 from Suite No. 5 in D minor, performed by Imbi Tarum.

Ambiturium was at the harpsichord performing the first, third, and 11th movements from Harpsichord Suite No. 5 in D minor by Elisabeth Claude Jacquet de Laguerre. This is Anytime Classical, a production of Classical Music Indie. You can find us on the web at classicalmusicindie.org. Thanks so much for joining me today. I'm your host, Denise Finnegan-Hill.

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I'm your host, Denise Finnegan Hill. Some light music now, a Vienna waltz by Josef Strauss. This is called Herbststrassen. And you'll hear the Slovak State Philharmonic under the direction of Michael Dittrich.

Michael Dittrich led the Slovak State Philharmonic in Herbstrossen Walzer by Josef Strauss. A Soviet artist's reply to just criticism. That is what Dmitri Shostakovich wrote of his Fifth Symphony. He had recently come under heavy attack by the Soviet press for his opera Lady Macbeth of the Metensk for its extreme dissonances. Shostakovich withdrew his experimental Fourth Symphony from what would likely have been a disastrous premiere, replacing it with his now-beloved Fifth Symphony, wherein he turned back his modernist ideas, creating an accessible yet deeply personal work. Here is just the first movement of that Symphony No. 5, performed by the Cleveland Orchestra under the direction of Lauren Matzel.

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Music of Dmitri Shostakovich, just the first movement from his Symphony No. 5. Lauren Matzel led the Cleveland Orchestra. Music of a late 19th century composer from Italy who worked at the Milan Conservatory and was a teacher to the likes of Giacomo Puccini. This is Antonio Bazzini, and we'll hear a character piece, one of his most famous works, called Elves Dance or Goblins Round Dance, performed by Itzhak Perlman and pianist David Garvey.

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1: Some of the best stories in classical music come from those last-minute jobs. You know the ones, where the ink is still wet on the page and somebody has to go out there and sight-read an impossibly difficult part. But if you've ever wondered about the quality of the actual music produced in those conditions, just stick around. Carl Maria von Weber heard the premiere of his bassoon concerto in 1811, but then waited roughly 11 years to give it to his publisher. Although he was perfectly happy with the solo and the virtuoso bassoonist who introduced it to the world, the delay gave him the chance to get every last detail just right. I'm Michael Toulouse. Stay with me for Weber's bassoon concerto and more. By the time Mexican composer Felipe Villanueva died in 1893, at just 31, he was one of his country's most prominent champions of music education. Villanueva teamed up with several colleagues to launch the Musical Institute. Jorge Federico Osorio performed some of his music now, Sueño Dorado.

Sueño Dorado, a mazurka by Mexican composer Felipe Villanueva, pianist Jorge Federico Osorio performed. King Gustav III of Sweden must have had a talent for creating drama, literally. A well-known poet adapted an idea from the king into a libretto, which composer Joseph Martin Krauss then used as the basis for the opera Proserpine. That opera was a breakthrough for Krauss. It helped him secure a post in King Gustav's court 2 years after moving to Stockholm. More drama soon followed because political factions in the court weren't pleased with the German-born composer. They tried unsuccessfully to oust him, but Krauss became an influential composer and teacher at the Royal Academy of Music, all while continuing to serve at court. Here's the overture to Krauss's opera Proserpine.

Steve Vesterberg led the Stockholm Royal Opera Orchestra in the overture to Proserpine, an opera by Josef Martin Krauss. When David Yates was hired to direct the final installment in the Harry Potter series, he knew that it was no simple coming-of-age story. Although the hero we met as a child has just turned 17, he's locked in an epic battle with the evil Lord Voldemort. Harry's also on a quest for the Three Hallows, a resurrection stone, a cloak of invisibility, and an elder wand, which give him power over death. Yates split Harry Potter and the Deathly Hallows into two parts. The films featured this music of Alexandre Desplat.

Alexandre Desplat led the Orchestra of Paris in some of his music for Harry Potter and the Deathly Hallows. Karl Maria von Weber's Bassoon Concerto in F Major is coming up. Here's music for piano by Franz Liszt.

Music of Sibelius, performed by Finlandia Sinfoniera, Pekka Helasvuo, the conductor for the Valse Triste. I'm Michael Toulouse. It's good to share this music with you. In 1811, Carl Maria von Weber, while on an international tour, wrote his famous clarinet concertino for the principal clarinet of the Munich Court Orchestra. It was so popular that King Maximilian I immediately commissioned Weber to write two full concertos for clarinet, and many of the musicians in the orchestra tried their best to convince Weber to write concertos for their instruments, but the only one to make a breakthrough was the bassoonist, Georg Friedrich Brandt, who incidentally also managed to convince the king to commission that work. Here's the bassoon concerto in F major of Weber. Yoshiyuki Nakanishi is soloist.

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Yoshiyuki Nakanishi, the bassoon soloist, Nicholas Cleobury, led the London Mozart Players in the Concerto in F by Carl Maria von Weber. There's more information at classicalmusicindie.org. By the time Mexican composer Felipe Villanueva died in 1893, at just 31, he was one of his country's most prominent champions of music education. Villanueva teamed up with several colleagues to launch the Musical Institute. Jorge Federico Osorio performed some of his music now, Sueño Dorado.

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1: 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Personal and artistic differences, and from a simple peasant dance to a high society craze. Also, the whole orchestra in 88 keys. I'm Kate Botello, and coming up, we'll hear Moods of a New Yorker, one of my favorites by composer Zez Confrey. A Romance by Luis Adolphe Le Beau, who studied with Clara Wieck Schumann. Briefly. We'll hear The Suitor's Waltz by Josef Lanner and the big dramatic Romeo and Juliet fantasy overture by Peter Ilyich Tchaikovsky, all played on the piano instead of with a huge orchestra. Music's coming right up. Stay right here. First up this hour, a sonata in D major by Domenico Scarlatti, played by pianist Cristiana Pegoraro.

Cristiano Pecoraro at the piano with a sonata in D major by Domenico Scarlatti. Hey there, I'm Kate Botello. Thanks for listening to Anytime Classical. We're a production of Classical Music Indie. And we'll hear music right now from Zez Confrey, a really fun American composer of whimsical 1920s and 30s piano works. This is a suite called Moods of a New Yorker that he composed in 1932. We'll hear At Dusk, a movie ballet, Relaxation, After Theater Tango, a perfect evening, all performed by pianist Ettore Angiaparidze.

Georgian-American pianist Ettore Anjaparidze and her rendition of Moods of a New Yorker from 1932 by pianist and composer Zez Confrey. Right now, music from a German pianist, teacher, composer, and critic from the 19th century. This is Louise Adolphe Le Beau. She started studying piano with her dad at age 5, started composing at age 8. Eventually, she became a student of Clara Schumann, but they only did 12 lessons together due to personal and artistic differences. She attempted a career as a touring pianist, but found her own health to be unstable and unsuitable for touring, and focused a lot of her energies on being a composer after that, and a music critic, but she still did do some touring every once in a while. We'll hear this romance for violin and piano, played by violinist Jinwoo Lee and pianist Eunice Kim.

Eunice Kim was at the piano with violinist Jinwoo Lee, performing a romance by Louise Adolphe Le Beau. Up next, a short guitar work by Francisco Tárrega. This is Adelita. We'll hear it played by José Miguel Moreno.

José Miguel Moreno played Adelita by Francisco Tárrega. Right now we'll hear music from one of the great innovators of the Viennese waltz, who took it from a rustic peasant dance that was done in the countryside to the elegant, highly orchestrated dance craze that it eventually became. We're going to hear the Suitor's Waltz, Die Werber, which premiered in 1835, specifically at a count's palace in Hungary. And if you listen to the introduction, it will feature Hungarian rhythms. We'll hear this performed by Peter Guth, Gideon Kremer, Kim Kashkashian, and Georg Hortnagel.

Gideon Kremer, Georg Hortnagel, Peter Guth, and Kim Kashkashian performed the 1835 waltz, The Suitors, by Josef Lanner. We'll have Peter Ilyich Tchaikovsky play us out this hour with his Romeo and Juliet fantasy overture. He was a big fan of Shakespeare, wrote a lot of big, wonderful, intense music based on Shakespeare's works. And of course, they're all huge works for the orchestra. So this is going to be cool because it's a piano transcription, which will nicely show off the piano's superpower, which is to be able to recreate the sound of an entire orchestra on one instrument. Our pianist did his own arrangement and transcription of this music, so let's hear the work now of Emil Naumov.

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0: Emil Naumov, pianist and arranger slash transcriber of the fantasy overture Romeo and Juliet by Peter Ilyich Tchaikovsky. Hadasho! I'm Kate Botello. This is Anytime Classical. Thanks for listening with me this hour. By the way, if you'd ever like to reach me directly, you can email me. My email address is kbotello at classicalmusicindie.org.
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2: The culinary delights of Cincinnati, Ohio would probably have seemed a bit strange to Eric Coates. He would likely have turned his nose up at the two-way chili on top of spaghetti and the three-way chili, spaghetti, and shredded cheese. But new ways didn't scare him. In fact, in the music coming up, Eric Coates gives us no less than four ways, a suite of four movements, each one corresponding to a direction on the compass. I'm Michael Toulouse. Stay with me for a Scottish march, an Irish dance, a Chinese scherzo, and a dash of Western jazz as rendered by Englishman Eric Coates.

The Winters Past by Wayne Barlow. In the early days of their marriage, Robert and Clara Schumann were both still a bit married to their careers. Robert wrote around 140 songs in 1840, the year they got married, and Clara, a seasoned concert pianist at just 21, showed her skill as a composer as well with these four pièces fugitives, fleeting pieces for piano, performed by Constanze Eichhorst.

Pièce Fugitive, Fleeting Pieces of Clara Wieck Schumann, Constanze Eichhorst performed. Eric Coates listened in four directions to come up with the styles of music you'll hear in the Four Ways suite a bit later. Now it's music of Englishman Peter Warlock, the Serenade for Strings.

The Nash Ensemble performed the Serenade for String Orchestra, music of Peter Warlock, the alias for Philip Heseltine. Now music of Tchaikovsky.

Flutist Janosch Balint, joined by harpist Nora Merch in the Valse Sentimentale, music of Tchaikovsky. With conductor Mishy Geig, we'll hear the Baroque Orchestra L'Orfeo. They're playing music actually of the classical era, from the year 1772. It's the Symphony No. 2 of Josef Myslivicek.

The Symphony No. 2 of Czech composer Josef Myslivecek, L'Orfeo, performs with conductor Mishy Gajk. I'm Michael Toulouse. It's good to be able to share this music with you. Just as the four seasons of the year inspired famous music from Vivaldi, the four directions on the compass served as the perfect framework for Englishman Eric Coates. His music is in four styles, which correspond to nations in those directions relative to the composer's homeland. North is a Scottish march, and south an Italian waltz. There's a Chinese scherzo to our east, and we finish with jazz from the west. Here's Eric Coates' Four Ways Suite. The Slovak Radio Symphony performs, led by Andrew Penny.

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0: Any reporter will tell you that dog bites man is a terrible headline. That's not news unless it's the other way around. And by 1924, any opera fan could have told you the same thing regarding a female lead who dies in the last act. They'd seen that formula hundreds of times. So who could blame Leos Janáček for trying something new? In his Man Bites Dog opera, the lead soprano does die, but not before stirring up all kinds of trouble for men, birds, and even a dog. Music from that opera is coming up. Stay with me, Michael Toulouse, for a suite from The Cunning Little Vixen.

a novel by Boris Pasternak, inspired an award-winning film featuring music of Maurice Jarre. Here are selections from his score for Dr. Zhivago.

Maurice Jarre's music for the movie Dr. Zhivago, Arthur Fiedler led the Boston Pops. Pianist Noema Fernandez is next with music of Gisela Hernandez, the Cubanas para Piano.

That was music of Gisela Hernandez, the Cubanas para piano, Noema Fernandez performed. Camille Saint-Saëns wrote this next work in 1873. It's a tone poem about Phaeton, the son of Helios, god of the sun. Phaeton wants to drive his dad's chariot for one day. Helios attempts to talk him out of it, but Phaeton insists he can't control the horses, causing much trouble. In the end, Zeus strikes him down with a lightning bolt. We'll hear the tone poem Phaeton by Saint-Saëns, performed by the Philharmonia Orchestra.

The Philharmonia Orchestra performed Phaeton, a symphonic poem by Camille Saint-Saëns. Stay with us for a suite of orchestral music from an opera inspired by a comic strip. It's music of Leoš Janáček still to come. Now an intermezzo, music of Mascagni.

The Intermezzo from Cavalleria Rusticana, an opera by Pietro Mascagni, Mac Gurgic performed. Here's music of Vivaldi from a famous set of works for violin and orchestra called L'Estro Armonico, the concerto in F major. Four soloists here, Elisa Citerio, Andrea Rognoni, Stefano Barneschi, and Boris Begelmann.

Rinaldo Alessandrini led Concerto Italiano in that Concerto in F Major by Vivaldi. The soloists were Elisa Citerio, Andrea Rognoni, Stefano Barneschi, and Boris Begelman. I'm Michael Toulouse, and I'm very happy you could join me for this program of classical music. We'll hear the Czech Philharmonic Orchestra perform an orchestral suite from an opera inspired by a comic strip, the music of Leoš Janáček from 1924, The Cunning Little Vixen.

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A suite from the opera The Cunning Little Vixen by Czech composer Leoš Janáček. You heard the Czech Philharmonic Orchestra in that recording, led by František Ilek. There's more information about our music at our website, classicalmusicindie.org. A novel by Boris Pasternak inspired an award-winning film featuring music of Maurice Jarre. Here are selections from his score for Dr. Zhivago.

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1: Sir Arnold Bax was an English composer of the late Romantic period and early 20th century. He is best known for his orchestral works, particularly his symphonic poem, Tintagel. The work was inspired by a trip to Tintagel Castle the composer took in 1917. Instead of telling an explicit story about the castle, the work is instead meant to give an impression of the structure and area surrounding it. You're listening to Anytime Classical. Stay tuned for this work and many more coming up this hour. I'm your host, Denise Finnegan-Hill.

Overture to the Russian language opera Kolesbrunyan by Dmitry Kabalevsky. We heard the Boston Pops Orchestra under the direction of John Williams. Here on Anytime Classical, stay tuned for more great music. Some film music now by Bernard Herrmann. This is a suite from the 1951 movie On Dangerous Ground. Paul Bateman leads the Prague Philharmonic Orchestra.

Paul Bateman led the Prague Philharmonic Orchestra in music from the 1951 film On Dangerous Ground, composed by Bernard Herrmann. Moving to the late French Baroque, music of Michel Blevet, a composer and flutist. This is a concerto for flute, performed here by the Indianapolis Baroque Orchestra with flute soloist Bartold Kuchkin.

Music of the French Baroque composer Michel Bleuvé. That was a flute concerto in A minor. Bartosz Kuszkin was that flute soloist, and he also led the Indianapolis Baroque Orchestra. You're tuning in to Anytime Classical, a production of Classical Music Indie. I'm your host, Denise Finnegan-Hill. We have more great music to come. Thank you so much for joining me today.

This is Anytime Classical. I'm your host, Denise Finnegan-Hill. We'll hear some guitar music now of the living Argentine composer and guitarist Alfredo Juan Falú. This piece is called Tres Piezas.

Music of guitarist and composer Alfredo Juan Falu, called Tres Piezas. We heard a recording by Victor Villadangos. Finishing off the hour with music of a late Romantic English composer named Sir Arnold Bax. He is best known for his orchestral works, particularly this piece that we'll listen to, a symphonic poem called Tintagel. The work is inspired by Tintagel Castle in Cornwall, which the composer visited in 1917. Instead of telling a specific story, the piece gives an impression of the castle and the area surrounding it. Here's a recording by the Ulster Orchestra under the direction of Bryden Thompson.

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A symphonic poem called Tintagel by Sir Arnold Bax. We heard a recording of the Ulster Orchestra under the direction of Bryden Thompson. Kolas Brunion Overture by Dmitry Kabalevsky. John Williams leads the Boston Pops Orchestra.

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1: Coming up this hour on Anytime Classical, a sonata for the Spanish court, the first ever piece for piano and standard wind quintet, and pretending to be Croatian. I'm Kate Botello, and coming up this hour on Anytime Classical, we'll hear one of the many sonatas that Domenico Scarlatti composed for the Spanish court. We'll hear the Sextet for Piano and Winds by Luis Ferenc, plus a Baroque oboe concerto by Eterio Stinfalico, which was the fake Czech name of a composer. I'll tell you his real name and play you that music coming up in just a little while. Stay right here.

First up this hour, music that started as a violin concerto somewhere before 1730, and then in 1738 reworked for the harpsichord. That's the Concerto for Keyboard No. 3 in D minor by Johann Sebastian Bach. We'll hear this played instead of a violin or a harpsichord on the guitar by Plinio Fernandez.

Guitarist Plinio Fernandez performed the Concerto for Keyboard No. 3 in D minor by Johann Sebastian Bach. This is Anytime Classical, a production of Classical Music Indie. I'm your host, Kate Botello, with music now from Domenico Scarlatti, one of the 555 keyboard sonatas that he wrote, most of them for the Spanish court. And most of them for the harpsichord, but the Spanish court did have some early models of the fortepiano, which distinguished itself from the harpsichord in that it could go loud, forte, or soft, piano, because of a special lever mechanism. So he had an opportunity to play on those as well, and I'm sure he would have really enjoyed hearing them on like a big, grand piano, and he very much would have enjoyed this recording with Ettore Andreparidza as pianist.

Ettore Andreparidze at the piano. That was a sonata composed for the harpsichord, but maybe played on a fortepiano, by Domenico Scarlatti. Right now on Anytime Classical, the very first ever piece written for piano and standard wind quintet, made up of flute, oboe, clarinet, bassoon, and horn, by the first ever full-time female professor at the Paris Conservatoire, Louise Farenc. This revolutionary piece premiered in 1852. We'll hear it played right now by the Ambach Chamber Ensemble.

The Ambas Chamber Ensemble performed the Sextet for Piano and Winds, the first one ever in that particular formation, by the French composer Louis Farenc. Up next this hour, the traditional English Agincourt Hymn, arranged by Paul Harvey for the Washington Sax Quartet.

That was the Washington Sax Quartet performing Paul Harvey's arrangement of the traditional English Agincourt hymn. This is Anytime Classical. I'm Kate Botello. Thanks for listening with me this hour. You know, I always think it's interesting to hear arrangements of pieces with different instruments than they originally composed for. For instance, Pablo de Sarasate, violin virtuoso. He wrote this fantastic fantasy on Bizet's Carmen. You usually hear it with a violin. In this instance, though, we're going to hear it played on a flute by Christian Nicolet with Janka Wittenbach at the piano.

Janka Wittenbach at the piano with Christian Nicolet with a wind rather than a string-based take on the fantasy on Bizet's Carmen by Pablo de Sarasate. It's time now for the last work of the hour. I'm Kate Botello. Really appreciate you taking your time listening to music with me. From a composer who used a pseudonym, although these days we know him by his real name. The pseudonym was Eterio Stinfalico, which is a Croatian name, but the real name was Alessandro Marcello. And he probably used the pseudonym because he was a nobleman. He was the son of a senator. Now, a little bonus for him, I mean, because of this, he had plenty of money, had a very comfortable life, and he never had to get jobs or find patrons, and could just take his time to compose whenever he liked. We'll hear Elgar Howarth conduct the Royal Philharmonic Orchestra, and soloist Derek Wickens will play the oboe in this Concerto for Oboe by Alessandro Marcello.

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0: Elgar Howarth conducted the Royal Philharmonic Orchestra, our soloist Derek Wickens playing the oboe, in that concerto for oboe, strings, and basso continuo by a composer who went by the name Iterio Stinfalico, but was actually named Alessandro Marcello. I'm Kate Botello. This has been Anytime Classical. Thanks for listening with me this hour. If you ever have a question or a comment for any of us here at Anytime Classical, you can write to us. We're a production of Classical Music Indie, so our email address is info@classicalmusicindie.org.
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2: 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That's the Concerto for Keyboard No. 3 in D minor by Johann Sebastian Bach. We'll hear this played instead of a violin or a harpsichord on the guitar by Plinio Fernandez.

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1: Coming up this hour on Anytime Classical, you gotta start somewhere. Gentle neoclassical and new beginnings. I'm Kate Botello, and coming up this hour on Anytime Classical, we'll hear the Symphony No. 1, composed by the 8-year-old Wolfgang Amadeus Mozart. We'll hear the beautiful and kind of eerie romances for viola and chamber ensemble by Adolphus Hailstork, and Le Preludes, The Beginnings, by Franz Liszt, which was always used as a really moving part of a special ceremony every year at Interlaken Arts Camp. I saw that a couple times, and I'll tell you about it and play you that wonderful moving work this hour. All that, plus a symphony from Johann Christian Kannabisch, coming up very shortly. Stay right here. First up this hour, Stephen Sondheim's iconic Send in the Clowns from A Little Night Music, composed in 1973, inspired by Ingmar Bergman's film Smiles of a Summer Night. We'll hear Richard Heyman and his orchestra.

Send in the Clowns from A Little Night Music by Stephen Sondheim. Thank you for tuning in to Anytime Classical, a production of Classical Music Indie. I'm your host, Kate Botello. And up now, well, you gotta start somewhere. This is the Symphony No. 1, composed in 1764 by the 8-year-old Wolfgang Amadeus Mozart. The symphony's in E-flat major. We'll hear it played by the Academy of St. Martin in the Fields, conducted by Sir Neville Mariner.

0: Sir Neville Mariner conducted the Academy of St. Martin in the Fields, performing the Symphony No. 1 in E-flat major by 8-year-old Wunderkind W.A. Mozart.
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0: From Bach to Warlock to pop rock, Anytime Classical's got you covered. I'm your host, Kate Botello, with centuries of carefully curated music coming your way next time and every time on Anytime Classical. Hope you'll join me. I'm Kate Botello. This is Anytime Classical. And up next, a piece of what I think is really compelling neoclassical music composed in 1997 by Adolphus Hailstork. These are romances for viola and chamber ensemble. A romance, in general, musically speaking, is a form intended to be pretty and emotionally expressive. And this work by Hailstork, I think, is really gentle. So it's got that neoclassical thing, though, in it. So occasionally it's just really intriguing and just a little bit eerie, but always definitely fits the word romance, or romance, whichever you prefer.

Members of the ensemble of the Virginia Chamber Players with Romances for Viola and Chamber Ensemble, a neoclassical work composed in 1997 by Adolphus Hailstork. While we're listening to William Chapman Yaho perform My Scarf is Yellow by Hale Smith, I just want to drop in with a little reminder. We love to hear from you. You can reach any of us here anytime, whether it's me, Kate Botello, or my colleagues, Dr. Denise Finnegan-Hill, Michael Toulouse, or Joshua Sock-Joplin-Thompson. At one email comes to all of us, info@classicalmusicindie.org. We'd love to hear from you.

Up next, music from Johann Christian Cannabich. This is his Symphony No. 47 in G major, composed in 1772 while he was working at the Mannheim court. We'll hear this played by the Nicholas Esterhazy Sinfonia, led by Uwe Grodd.

0: Uwe Grod conducted the Nicholas Esterhazy Sinfonia, performing the Symphony No. 47 in G major, composed in 1772 by Johann Christian Cannabich.
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0: Playing us out this hour is a piece that has personal significance for me, your host, Kate Botello, and I'm going to describe it to you because I just think it's a beautiful musical picture and a beautiful use of classical music. I'm talking about the piece Le Prélude, a symphonic poem by composer Franz Liszt, which is based on the idea of new beginnings. And this was always played as the final piece in the last concert at Interlaken Arts Camp. I worked at Interlaken for many years, and this was just a huge, beautiful tradition. So the World Youth Symphony Orchestra would play, they'd do their whole big, difficult concert, and then at the end, they would play Le Prélude. Well, they'd all been bonding ferociously for 6 weeks, doing nothing but making music together. And it was almost always really hot and kind of humid outside. So the violins would be kind of out of tune and you could hear people kind of crying in between blowing into their woodwinds. And it was always just a wonderful, but sometimes a little beautifully messy experience. And I got to be there while we broadcast it live from a booth at the Interlaken Bowl. And making it even cooler is that the last thing that happens at the very end of the piece is a bunch of ballerinas who climb up onto the roof of the Interlaken Bowl and run across the top and do a beautiful dance. And they run through the aisles as well, the Interlaken Bowl. And it is just amazing. So let's right now send some love to all the young and aspiring artists as they are taking off and are graduates too, to new things in life and new beginnings and learning new masteries of the things they will carry with them later in life. Here is Le Prélude by Franz Liszt, performed by the Rotterdam Philharmonic Orchestra, conducted by James Conlon.

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0: Number 3 of 13 symphonic poems by Franz Liszt, Le Prelude, The Beginnings, New Life. This is Anytime Classical. I'm Kate Botello. Thanks so much for listening with me this hour. If you'd ever like to drop me a line, you can do that. My direct email address is kbotello@classicalmusicindy.org.
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0: Coming up this hour on Anytime Classical, folk songs made classical, a spoonful of sugar for the birthday kid, and dreams of love and ladies' charms give place to honor and to arms. I'm Kate Botello, and coming up this hour on Anytime Classical, we'll hear folk songs in counterpoint by Florence Price. We'll hear a medley from Mary Poppins by the Sherman Brothers, one of whom has a birthday this month. And the Waverly Concert Overture by Hector Berlioz, based on a novel by Sir Walter Scott. Music's on its way shortly. Stay right here.

First up this hour, Can You Read My Mind? Here's the love theme from Superman, music of John Williams, performed by the Boston Pops with the composer conducting.

The Love Theme from Superman by John Williams. You're tuned in to Anytime Classical, a production of Classical Music Indie with me, your host, Kate Botello, and music of Johann Melchior Mölter, composed somewhere around the year 1750. This is the Concerto for Trumpet number 2 in D major. And what's interesting is that the trumpet is not really his primary instrument. He focused mainly on the violin, but he probably wrote this for the court trumpeter Carl Pfeiffer, who also worked with Mölter at the Karlsruhe court. We'll hear Wynton Marsalis play the trumpet right now with the English Chamber Orchestra, conducted by Raymond Leopard.

0: Wynton Marsalis played the trumpet with the English Chamber Orchestra, conducted by Raymond Leppard, in the Concerto for Trumpet No. 2 in D major by Johann Melchior Mölte.
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0: Next up this hour, music from Florence Price, dating to 1951. These are folk songs in counterpoint. We'll hear a string quartet blend of classical music with the songs Calvary, Clementine, Drink to Me Only with Thine Eyes, Shortening Bread, and Swing Low, Sweet Chariot, performed by the Catalyst Quartet.

The Catalyst Quartet performed folk songs in Counterpoint, a 1951 composition by Florence Price. Up next this hour, music from Aaron Copland, a sketch that he started in 1944 that was discovered among his papers in 1982 by Bennett Lerner. And then Bennett Lerner adapted and restored the piece to what we're going to hear right now, played by pianist Ramon Salvatore. Here's Midday Thoughts.

Midday Thoughts by Aaron Copland, reconstructed from a scrap found in his manuscripts that started out in 1944 and was revised by Bennett Lerner in 1982. Thanks for tuning in to Anytime Classical. I'm your host, Kate Botello, with music from one of our June birthday kids now, Richard M. Sherman, born the 12th of June, 1928, brother to Robert B. Sherman. Together, they're the Sherman Brothers, legendary songwriting team. Here is a medley from the 1964 movie Mary Poppins, performed by the Boston Pops Orchestra under the direction of Arthur Fiedler.

0: Arthur Fiedler conducted the Boston Pops Orchestra performing a medley from the 1964 movie Mary Poppins by Robert B. Sherman and his birthday kid brother, Richard M. Sherman, born the 12th of June, 1928. At Anytime Classical, we're proud to be music brought to you entirely by AI. Actual instruments. Ancient instruments. Awesome instruments. I'm your host, Kate Botello, and I hope you'll join me for authentic inspiration next time on Anytime Classical.
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time for the last work this hour on Anytime Classical. Playing us out, Hector Berlioz with the Waverly Concert Overture that premiered in 1828. This is based on a Walter Scott novel of the same name about a young man, a dreamer, and a soldier named Edward Waverly. There's a quote, a famous quote from that novel, "Dreams of love and ladies' charms give place to honor and to arms." Now, this was a particularly formative concert and premiere for Hector Berlioz because it was the first concert he ever put on of all of his own music. And like Edward Waverly, he's a very young man himself. He was only 24 years old at the time. We'll hear the Waverly Overture performed by the San Diego Symphony Orchestra, conducted by Yoav Talmi.

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0: Yoav Talmi conducted the San Diego Symphony Orchestra, performing the Waverly Concert Overture by Hector Berlioz. This is Anytime Classical. I'm Kate Botello. If you'd like to write to any of us here anytime, you can send an email to info@classicalmusicindy.org. 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
4: Having King Oliver for a great uncle, one would think Ulysses K. would become a jazz musician. He turned to classical music instead, however, studying piano at the behest of his famous uncle. And study he did, gaining admittance to the renowned Eastman School of Music for his master's degree, which he earned in 1940. From 1949 to 53, he studied in Rome on a Fulbright scholarship, the Rome Prize, and a Julius Rosenwald Fellowship. Despite all his accolades, a work he wrote while in Rome, called Pieta, was lost to history until the English horn player Animatics brought it back to the concert stage and recorded it here for all of us to enjoy. We'll listen to Pieta and many more selections coming up this hour here on Anytime Classical. I'm your host, Denise Finnegan-Hill. Scherzo number 1 in B-flat major by Franz Schubert, performed by pianist Trudelis Leonhardt.

Trudella Sleinhardt performs Scherzo No. 1 by Franz Schubert. We'll hear music of American composer Ulysses Kay next. He's a graduate of the Eastman School of Music and studied in Rome on a Fulbright scholarship from 1949 to 1953. He wrote this work called Pieta while he was in Rome, and it was lost to history until the English horn player Anna Mattix brought it back to the concert stage. Here she is now on this recording, joined by the Buffalo Philharmonic under the direction of Joanne Folletta.

That work was titled Pieta, written by the American composer Ulysses Kay, performed there by the Buffalo Philharmonic under the direction of Joanne Folletta with English horn soloist Anna Mattix. This next piece is called Dumbarton Oaks Concerto and is named for the estate in which it premiered, which is owned by patrons of the arts Mildred and Robert Woods Bliss, who commissioned the work for their 30th anniversary. We'll listen to the Zurich Chamber Orchestra under the direction of Edmund Destouts.

0: Edmond de Stauds led the Zurich Chamber Orchestra in Dumbarton Oaks Concerto by Igor Stravinsky.
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We have a piano forehand rendition of Slavonic Dance No. 4 in D-flat major by Antonin Dvorak.

Balsam and Raps, a piano four-hand duo, performs Slavonic Dance No. 4 in D-flat major by Antonin Dvorak, finishing off with a classical symphony by the Italian composer Luigi Boccherini. This is Opus 37, No. 3 in D minor. We'll hear the Cantilena Ensemble with conductor Adrian Shepherd.

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0: Adrian Shepherd led Cantilena Ensemble in Symphony in D Minor, Opus 37, Number 3 by Luigi Boccherini.
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0: A Soviet artist's reply to just criticism is what Dmitri Shostakovich wrote of his Fifth Symphony. The composer had recently come under heavy attack by the Soviet press for his opera Lady Macbeth of the Matense District, particularly for the use of extreme dissonances. After withdrawing his experimental Fourth Symphony from what would likely have been a disastrous premiere, Shostakovich turned to his now beloved Fifth Symphony, wherein he toned back his modernist musical ideas, creating an accessible yet deeply personal work. We'll listen to part of the symphony coming up later this hour. I'm your host, Denise Finnegan Hill, and you're listening to Anytime Classical.

Music of a late 19th century composer from Italy who worked at the Milan Conservatory and was a teacher to the likes of Giacomo Puccini. This is Antonio Bazzini, and we'll hear a character piece, one of his most famous works, called Elves Dance or Goblins Round Dance, performed by Itzhak Perlman and pianist David Garvey.

Itzhak Perlman, and David Garvey performed Elf's Dance by Antonio Bazzini. This next work is by David Solaris, who says he wrote this piece, quote, to recreate a meeting between two dancers on a romantic night in the streets of Paris, an encounter full of life, love, heartbreak, passion, and melancholy, end quote. He draws inspiration from tango and a bit of flamenco. We'll hear saxophonist Cecily Terhune and Carly Hood perform a work that translates to Last Night.

Music of David Solaris called Last Night. We heard saxophonist Cecily Terhune and Carly Hood. Moving to the Baroque era for music of Elizabeth Claude Jacquet de la Guerre. She was a child prodigy and the first French woman to publish a book of harpsichord pieces. Here is one of those harpsichord pieces now. This is movements 1, 3, and 5 from suite number 5 in D minor, performed by Imbi Tarum.

Ambiturium was at the harpsichord performing the first, third, and 11th movements from Harpsichord Suite No. 5 in D minor by Elizabeth Claude Jacquet de Laguerre. This is Anytime Classical, a production of Classical Music Indie. You can find us on the web at classicalmusicindie.org. Thanks so much for joining me today. I'm your host, Denise Finnegan-Hill.

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I'm your host, Denise Finnegan-Hill. Some light music now, a Vienna waltz by Josef Strauss. This is called Herbststrassen. And we'll hear the Slovak State Philharmonic under the direction of Michael Dittrich.

Michael Dittrich led the Slovak State Philharmonic in Herbstrossen Walzer by Josef Strauss. A Soviet artist's reply to just criticism. That is what Dmitri Shostakovich wrote of his Fifth Symphony. He had recently come under heavy attack by the Soviet press for his opera Lady Macbeth of the Metensk for its extreme dissonances. Shostakovich withdrew his experimental Fourth Symphony from what would likely have been a disastrous premiere, replacing it with his now-beloved Fifth Symphony, wherein he turned back his modernist ideas, creating an accessible yet deeply personal work. Here is just the first movement of that Symphony No. 5, performed by the Cleveland Orchestra under the direction of Lauren Matzel.

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1: Music of Dmitri Shostakovich, just the first movement from his Symphony No. 5. Lauren Matzel led the Cleveland Orchestra.
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1: Music of a late 19th century composer from Italy who worked at the Milan Conservatory and was a teacher to the likes of Giacomo Puccini. This is Antonio Bazzini, and we'll hear a character piece, one of his most famous works, called Elves Dance or Goblins Round Dance, performed by Itzhak Perlman and pianist David Garvey.

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When considering the legacy of living American composers, Ellen Tate Zwillick has well earned a place among the greats. Later this hour, we'll hear her Symphony No. 3. This work was commissioned by the New York Philharmonic to commemorate their 150th anniversary in 1993. The symphony has three movements and was dedicated with love and admiration to conductor Kurt Meiser and the New York Phil. You're listening to Anytime Classical. I'm your host, Denise Finnegan Hill. Stay tuned for this work and many more coming up this hour.

Here is music for the next season. This is Song of Autumn by Archibald Joyce. We'll hear the New London Orchestra under the direction of Ronald Corp.

Ronald Corp led New London Orchestra in Song of Autumn by Archibald Joyce. When you hear the words Passacaglia and Fugue, you would expect a Baroque composition, but here's one written in the early 20th century by Hans Krause. This is for string trio and performed here by Black Oak Ensemble.

Passacaglia and Fugue for String Trio by early 20th century composer Hans Krause, performed by Black Oak Ensemble. Symphony number 48 in B-flat major by Christian Knabisch next. Uwe Grode leads the Nicholas Esterhazy Sinfonia.

Music of the German classical composer Christian Knabisch. That was Symphony No. 48 in B-flat major. Uwe Grode led the Nicholas Esterhazy Sinfonia. Thank you for listening to Anytime Classical today. I'm your host, Denise Finnegan-Hill. Anytime Classical is a production of Classical Music Indie. 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

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I'm your host, Denise Finnegan-Hill. Some piano music from one of the 19th century piano masters, Frédéric Chopin. This is his Scherzo No. 3 in C-sharp minor, Opus 39, performed here by pianist Martha Argerich.

Martha Argerich was at the piano and music of Frédéric Chopin. That was Scherzo No. 3 in C-sharp minor. Rounding off the hour with music of a living American composer with a lot of accolades, that is Ellen Tafe Zwillick. She was the first female composer to win the Pulitzer Prize in Music. And this work, her Symphony No. 3, was commissioned by the New York Philharmonic to commemorate their 150th anniversary in 1993. The symphony has three movements and was dedicated with love and admiration to conductor Kurt Masser and the New York Phil. We'll hear a recording of the Louisville Orchestra under the direction of James Sidaris.

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0: That was Symphony No. 3 by American composer Ellen Tafes-Willick. James Sidaris led the Louisville Orchestra.
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0: 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We'll hear the New London Orchestra under the direction of Ronald Corp.

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1: This is a luscious romantic piece for quintet, rich almost to the point of decadence, full of emotion, intelligence,

and virtuosity. Who wrote this, anyway? Robert Schumann? Felix Mendelssohn? Maybe Schubert? Almost sounds like Beethoven right here. Could it be one of his? Well, in fact, this was written in Paris in 1839 by composer Louise Ferranc. From APM, American Public Media, this is Performance Today. I'm Valerie Kaler. Ferranc wrote an abundance of stunning music in the 1800s, music which only in recent years has begun to get the respect and attention it has always deserved. The Piano Quintet No. 1 by Louise Ferranc ahead this hour. Louise Ferranc also wrote wonderfully for the clarinet. Here's the third movement from her trio for clarinet, cello, and piano.

The third movement from the trio for clarinet, cello, and piano by French composer Louise Ferranc. Romain Guillot played clarinet, François Salk on cello, and Brigitte Angeret at the piano. Louise Ferranc, wonderful French composer of the mid-1800s. We'll hear one of her quintets in concert coming up later this hour. From APM, American Public Media, this is Performance Today. I'm Valerie Kaler. Glad to have you along for today's musical adventures and discoveries. Let's start with some lively Schumann. Literally, the third movement of Robert Schumann's Violin Sonata No. 1 is tagged Lebhaft, which means lively, animated, vivacious. Grace Park is the violinist, Gilles von Settel, the pianist, and they gave this performance at the Music Academy of the West in Santa Barbara, California.

0: Violinist Grace Park and pianist Gilles von Sattel bring in the fireworks. That was the finale of the Sonata No. 1 in A minor by Robert Schumann, a performance at the Music Academy of the West in Santa Barbara, California, presented by Camerata Pacifica. For about 3 years in the 1850s, Robert Schumann was the municipal music director in Düsseldorf. The family was hoping this would be a stable position for him and provide a reliable income for the family. Schumann gave it the old college try, but he was kind of shy and not a very strong conductor. And it didn't help that there was a lot of absenteeism from both his orchestra and choir, and a lot of squabbling when they did show up. About a year in, he started corralling his best players into curated chamber ensembles, and he wrote a fair amount of chamber music for them, like the Violin Sonata No. 1 we just heard. In a moment, a man loses his mind over a dance, and another man loses his head as a result. 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
0: 4 years before, the Vienna Philharmonic and the Vienna State Opera allowed women to be members of their orchestras, a young woman stepped in front to conduct them. The year was 1993, the opera La Bohème by Puccini. Australian conductor Simone Young was about to enter the pit to lead the all-male orchestra at the Vienna State Opera, the first woman ever to conduct them. She was keenly aware that the moment was historic. She thought to herself, quote, "This could be the most embarrassing 2 hours of your life. They could hate you, they could work against you from the start, or it could be the beginning of a fabulous relationship." Young also knew that whether it went horribly or wonderfully, the outcome would be the same. The glass ceiling would be shattered forever. Young decided, how bad could it be? All she needed was to do her job. She led the performance and launched a great working relationship with that orchestra. And in 2005, she became the first woman to lead the Vienna Philharmonic in concert as well. For her, these moments were really just business. Young says she's focused on her career, on continuing to serve the music over anything else. She's become well-known all over the world for her interpretation of opera giants like Richard Wagner and Richard Strauss. Here's just a taste of her leading music from the opera Salome by Strauss, The Dance of the Seven Veils. Simone Young conducting the Orchestra of the Swiss Romande in Geneva, Switzerland.

Salome dances into a frenzy, then throws herself at the feet of the king in the final moments of the Dance of the Seven Veils from the opera Salome by Richard Strauss. We heard that musical unveiling from a concert in Geneva, Switzerland. Conductor Simone Young led the orchestra of the Swiss Romande. The story of Salome is from the Bible in both the Gospel of Mark and Matthew. And the tale is dark and disturbing. There are lies and deception, a provocative dance, a rash promise, and then a cold-blooded murder. In Germany, when Strauss's opera called Salome was premiered in 1905, the piece was declared degenerate. So naturally, everybody wanted to see it. Salome was produced in 50 opera houses within 2 years. And Richard Strauss made enough money to build the mansion he and his wife lived in for the rest of their lives.

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1: Hi, I'm Michael Barone. 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
0: By any measure, Louise Farranque was a musician of great skill and great stature. She was a whiz kid at the piano, soon propelled herself into Johann Hummel's advanced placement piano class and Anton Reicha's composition class. When she got married, she and her husband toured together as performers, then launched a very successful publishing house. In her 30s, she was tapped for a permanent professorship at the Paris Conservatory. And she was a great teacher. Many of her students won the top prize at the conservatory, and tons of them went on to careers as professional musicians. And yet, she got paid less than her male colleagues. Significantly less. Half as much. For 10 years. After one of her compositions was a huge hit, she marched into the administrator's office and basically said, "Look at this. It's a hit. I'm a hit. Pay me what I'm worth." Louise Farranque demanded equal pay, and she got it. Here's a piece Louise Farranque wrote about a decade before that battle for equal pay, her piano quintet number 1 from 1839.

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0: French composer Louise Ferranc wrote that in 1839, her Piano Quintet No. 1. We heard it from a performance at the Colorado College Summer Music Festival. John Novacek at the piano, Andrew Wan, violin, Toby Apple played viola, more about him in just a moment, Bian Sang played the cello, Susan Cahill on the double bass. Toby Apple plays viola. He's really, really good. Toby Apple is also a chef. He spent several years running a restaurant in Santa Fe, and for a year he was the personal chef for the artist Georgia O'Keeffe. My esteemed predecessor, Fred Child, got to join him in the kitchen a few years ago, and they made a cooking video together. Fred said that something that stuck with him as he was watching Toby with a knife slicing onions paper thin ridiculously fast, it made him nervous for the fingers on Toby's left hand, which are, you know, pretty important for playing the viola. But both his viola technique and his knife technique are excellent. Dude has chops. Violist and chef Toby Apple. 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I'm Valerie Kaler. 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
0: Composer Sammy Moussa does not often describe his music in words. No program notes, no explanations in interviews. But he does say that he writes the music he would want to hear. And he says, quote, "It's music for the ears, not for the tending of intellectual superiority. It's music for the senses. It's music for humans." From APM, American Public Media, this is Performance Today. I'm Valerie Kaler. On the way this hour, composer Sammy Moussa makes his

PT debut with the world premiere performance of his Concerto for Flute and Orchestra. Emmanuel Paoud and the French National Orchestra, just 5 minutes ahead.

This is the Composer's Datebook for June 11th. I'm John Burge. On today's date, in 1926, the American opera composer Carlisle Floyd was born in Latta, South Carolina. Floyd's ancestors were among the first to settle in the Carolinas, and many of the operas are based on colonial, southern, or rural themes. For decades, Floyd taught piano and composition at Florida State University in Tallahassee, and it was there that his most famous opera, Susanna, was initially staged in 1955. Susanna is a retelling of the biblical tale of Susanna and the Elders, set in rural America. It was a tremendous success, and since its premiere, has received more than 300 productions and 800 performances in the United States and Europe. Opera America magazine included it among the top 10 most performed American operas of all time. When pressed what it is about his music that strikes many listeners as quintessentially American, Carlisle Floyd answered, "I'm probably the worst person to ask. I've never really set out consciously to write American music. I can tell you, however, that when I've seen my operas in Europe, they have always struck me as more American than when I hear them here."

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1: Composer Caroline Shaw and the Ataka Quartet have been making music together for a minute now. Back in 2020, their joint project Orange won a Grammy for Best Chamber Music Performance. And in 2023, they won that category again with the album Evergreen. Here's a little taste. Caroline Shaw set the text, a 12th century French love poem, and she's singing alongside the Ataka Quartet, Cant Wallobe.

There's nothing I hate so much as the coming of dawn, for it makes me leave the one I truly love. A 12th century love poem from France, set to music by 21st century composer Caroline Shaw. She was singing there along with the Ataka Quartet. From APM, American Public Media, this is Performance Today, taking you to concerts around the world. I'm Valerie Kaler. Time now for a PT debut. Composer Sammy Moussa, born in Montreal, currently living in Berlin. In recent years, his music has been played all over the world by the New York Philharmonic, the London Symphony Orchestra, the Vienna Philharmonic, and more. When he's been asked about his creative process over the past decade, Sammy Moussa would rather not talk about inspiration or his influences. He says he gets the job done through hard, focused work, plain and simple. And he adds, quote, "I simply sit at my desk and make attempts. Composing, like most work, requires concentration. The most difficult aspect is not the composing itself, but maintaining the concentration." That description may lack pizzazz, but it doesn't mean his music is sterile or lifeless. Here's an example from a concert in Paris, evocative new music born out of a steady, concentrated workflow. Emmanuel Paoud is playing the flute. Fabien Gabel conducts the French National Orchestra. This is the world premiere of the Concerto for Flute and Orchestra by Sammy Moussa.

0: Brand new music from a concert in Paris. That was the world premiere of the Concerto for Flute and Orchestra by Sammy Moussa. Emmanuel Paoud played the flute, conductor Fabien Gabel with the French National Orchestra in concert at the Radio France Broadcasting House. Composer Sammy Moussa says that he writes music that he would want to hear, and he says it's music for the ears, not for the tending of intellectual superiority. It's music for the senses. It's music for humans. In a moment, folk tales from the Hidden Valley. 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
0: The Emerging Composers Intensive, or ECI, is a workshop for 10 up-and-coming composers every year on the campus of the Hidden Valley Music Seminars in Carmel Valley, California. Violinist Cindy Wu is the director of the ECI, something she cheekily refers to as Cindy's Charm School of Community Building. The goal is for these young composers to become vital contributors to a thriving classical music community. The young composers get instruction, professional feedback, and mentorship, and the real-life experience of what it's like to be a professional working composer, starting with being asked to write a piece on deadline, and ending with a world premiere played by world-class musicians. Pianist, composer, and Asian American rights advocate Daishuan Ai wrote the piece we're going to hear next for the ECI. Three tales from the folklore of Xiangxi. Violinist Eunice Kim and violist David Samuel gave this performance at the Walden Theater in Carmel Valley, California.

0: kinda hard to believe there were only two people playing there. Eunice Kim and David Samuel, violin and viola, but sounding like an entire string quartet sometimes. We heard them play three tales from the folklore of Xianxi by Daishuan Ai, goes by Dax Ai. That concert at Walden Theater in Carmel Valley, California, part of the ECI, the Emerging Composers Intensive. ECI was founded by violinist Cindy Wu and composer Wang Ji to bridge a gap they see in the education that young composers often get these days. Aspiring composers rarely get to work with world-class musicians, and that is a big part of what happens at ECI every summer in Carmel Valley, California. If you'd like to listen to Dax Ai's composition again, we got you covered. All our shows are archived for 30 days after the initial broadcast. 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
0: In the first 20 years of his life, Stephen Huff wrote quite a bit of music. Around age 21, he stopped composing, partly because his career as a pianist was taking off, but also because one of his mentors told him he couldn't do both. He had to choose between playing the piano and composing. Then, in 1995, he played a concert in New York City, including a piece he'd arranged. His friend, the composer John Corigliano, was in the audience.
4: And we were together afterwards, and he said, you know, Stephen, I enjoy that. Why don't you write your own music? And I thought, oh, well, yes, I used to do that.
0: So Stephen Huff started writing again, little by little, and he came to a larger perspective on the whole question.
4: There comes a point when, you know, the lack of confidence you have has to do with you thinking that everything is more significant, really, than it is. You know, if you can think that our time here is very short, then whether or not I'm writing a masterpiece or not actually doesn't really matter so much.
0: Huff says ever since, he's been writing nonstop. Here's a piece he wrote in 2019. Stephen Huff on stage at Spivey Hall playing his own Partita.

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The court of Mannheim in the 18th century was a flourishing place for the new woodwind instrument, the clarinet. In Mannheim, clarinets were heard as solo instruments, chamber instruments, and in the renowned Mannheim Orchestra, which introduced techniques that became standard in the symphonic repertoire. At this court was the composer Carl Philipp Stamitz, who took advantage of the prestigious clarinetists available to him, writing a total of 11 numbered concertos for the new instrument, in addition to his double concerto featuring two clarinet soloists, which we'll hear later this hour here on Anytime Classical. I'm your host, Denise Finnegan-Hill.

Music of Franz Liszt based on music of Niccolo Paganini. That was Paganini Etude No. 2 in E-flat major, performed here by pianist Earl Wild. A tango suite for two guitars and cello, composed by Argentine composer Astor Piazzolla. This is just the Andante and Allegro, performed by cellist Yo-Yo Ma and guitarists Sergio and Oder Assad.

Music of Astor Piazzolla, Tango Suite for two guitars, just the Andante and Allegro, performed by cellist Yo-Yo Ma and guitarists Sergio and Oder Assad. Some Baroque-era keyboard music arranged here for brass. This is a suite for brass by François Couperin, performed by Equale Brass.

0: Iquale Brass performed A Suite for Brass, originally music written for keyboard by Francois Couperin. Here on Anytime Classical, thanks for joining me today. I'm Denise Finnegan-Hill.
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Music of Franz Schubert next, written for his brother Ferdinand, who was a concert violinist. This is Polonaise for violin and orchestra, performed by the Württemberg Chamber Orchestra with conductor Georg Ferber and violin soloist Suzanne Lautenbacher.

Polonaise for Violin and Orchestra by Franz Schubert. Suzanne Lautenbacher was the violin soloist, and George Farber led the Württemberg Chamber Orchestra. We'll listen to a double clarinet concerto to round out the hour, composed by Carl Philipp Stamitz, who worked at the court of Mannheim in the 18th century, which was a flourishing place for the new woodwind instrument, the clarinet. In Mannheim, clarinets were heard as solo instruments, chamber instruments, and with the renowned Mannheim Orchestra. Stamitz took advantage of the prestigious clarinets available to him, writing a total of 11 numbered concertos for the single instrument, and also this double concerto, composed in B-flat major, which we'll hear performed by the Nicholas Esterhazy Sinfonia under the direction of Kalman Berks, with clarinet soloists Kalman Berks and Tamiko Takashima.

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1: Any reporter will tell you that dog bites man is a terrible headline. That's not news unless it's the other way around. And by 1924, any opera fan could have told you the same thing regarding a female lead who dies in the last act. They'd seen that formula hundreds of times. So who could blame Leos Janacek for trying something new? In his Man Bites Dog opera, the lead soprano does die, but not before stirring up all kinds of trouble for men, birds, and even a dog. Music from that opera is coming up. Stay with me, Michael Toulouse, for a suite from The Cunning Little Vixen.

A novel by Boris Pasternak inspired an award-winning film featuring music of Maurice Jarre. Here are selections from his score for Dr. Zhivago.

Maurice Jarre's music for the movie Dr. Zhivago, Arthur Fiedler led the Boston Pops. Pianist Noema Fernandez is next with music of Gisela Hernandez, the Cubanas para Piano.

That was music of Gisela Hernandez, the Cubanas, para piano, Noema Fernandez performed. Camille Saint-Saëns wrote this next work in 1873. It's a tone poem about Phaeton, the son of Helios, god of the sun. Phaeton wants to drive his dad's chariot for one day. Helios attempts to talk him out of it, but Phaeton insists he can't control the horses, causing much trouble. In the end, Zeus strikes him down with a lightning bolt. We'll hear the tone poem Phaeton by Saint-Saëns, performed by the Philharmonia Orchestra.

The Philharmonia Orchestra performed Phaeton, a symphonic poem by Camille Saint-Saëns. Stay with us for a suite of orchestral music from an opera inspired by a comic strip. It's music of Leoš Janáček still to come. Now an intermezzo, music of Mascagni.

The intermezzo from Cavalleria Rusticana, an opera by Pietro Mascagni, Mac Gurgic performed. Here's music of Vivaldi from a famous set of works for violin and orchestra called L'Estro Armonico, the concerto in F major. Four soloists here, Elisa Citerio, Andrea Rognoni, Stefano Barneschi, and Boris Begelmann.

Rinaldo Alessandrini led Concerto Italiano in that Concerto in F Major by Vivaldi. The soloists were Elisa Citerio, Andrea Rognoni, Stefano Barneschi, and Boris Begelman. I'm Michael Toulouse, and I'm very happy you could join me for this program of classical music. We'll hear the Czech Philharmonic Orchestra perform an orchestral suite from an opera inspired by a comic strip. The music of Leoš Janáček from 1924, The Cunning Little Vixen.

A suite from the opera The Cunning Little Vixen by Czech composer Leoš Janáček. You heard the Czech Philharmonic Orchestra in that recording, led by František Ilek. There's more information about our music at our website, classicalmusicindie.org.

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1: Some of the best stories in classical music come from those last-minute jobs. You know the ones, where the ink is still wet on the page and somebody has to go out there and sight-read an impossibly difficult part. But if you've ever wondered about the quality of the actual music produced in those conditions, just stick around. Carl Maria von Weber heard the premiere of his bassoon concerto in 1811, but then waited roughly 11 years to give it to his publisher. Although he was perfectly happy with the solo and the virtuoso bassoonist who introduced it to the world, the delay gave him the chance to get every last detail just right. I'm Michael Toulouse. Stay with me for Weber's bassoon concerto and more. By the time Mexican composer Felipe Villanueva died in 1893, at just 31, he was one of his country's most prominent champions of music education. Villanueva teamed up with several colleagues to launch the Musical Institute. Jorge Federico Osorio performs some of his music now, Sueño Dorado.

Sueño Dorado, a mazurka by Mexican composer Felipe Villanueva, pianist Jorge Federico Osorio performed. King Gustav III of Sweden must have had a talent for creating drama, literally. A well-known poet adapted an idea from the king into a libretto, which composer Josef Martin Kraus then used as the basis for the opera Proserpine. That opera was a breakthrough for Kraus. It helped him secure a post in King Gustav's court 2 years after moving to Stockholm. More drama soon followed because political factions in the court weren't pleased with the German-born composer. They tried unsuccessfully to oust him, but Kraus became an influential composer and teacher at the Royal Academy of Music, all while continuing to serve at court. Here's the overture to Kraus's opera Proserpine.

0: Steve Vesterberg led the Stockholm Royal Opera Orchestra in the overture to Proserpine, an opera by Josef Martin Krauss.
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0: When David Yates was hired to direct the final installment in the Harry Potter series, he knew that it was no simple coming-of-age story. Although the hero we met as a child has just turned 17, he's locked in an epic battle with the evil Lord Voldemort. Harry's also on a quest for the Three Hallows, a resurrection stone, a cloak of invisibility, and an elder wand, which give him power over death. Yates split Harry Potter and the Deathly Hallows into two parts. The films featured this music of Alexandre Desplat.

Alexandre Desplat led the Orchestra of Paris in some of his music for Harry Potter and the Deathly Hallows. Karl Maria von Weber's Bassoon Concerto in F major is coming up. Here's music for piano by Franz Liszt.

0: Music of Sibelius, performed by Finlandia Sinfoniera, Pekka Helasvuo, the conductor for the Vals Triste.
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0: I'm Michael Toulouse. It's good to share this music with you. In 1811, Carl Maria von Weber, while on an international tour, wrote his famous clarinet concertino for the principal clarinet of the Munich Court Orchestra. It was so popular that King Maximilian I immediately commissioned Weber to write two full concertos for clarinet, and many of the musicians in the orchestra tried their best to convince Weber to write concertos for their instruments, but the only one to make a breakthrough was the bassoonist, Georg Friedrich Brandt, who incidentally also managed to convince the king to commission that work. Here's the bassoon concerto in F major of Weber. Yoshiyuki Nakanishi is soloist.

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0: Yoshiyuki Nakanishi, the bassoon soloist, Nicholas Cleobury, led the London Mozart players in the Concerto in F by Carl Maria von Weber. 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
0: The culinary delights of Cincinnati, Ohio would probably have seemed a bit strange to Eric Colts. He would likely have turned his nose up at the two-way chili on top of spaghetti and the three-way chili, spaghetti, and shredded cheese. But new ways didn't scare him. In fact, in the music coming up, Eric Colts gives us no less than four ways, a suite of four movements, each one corresponding to a direction on the compass. I'm Michael Toulouse. Stay with me for a Scottish march, an Irish dance, a Chinese scherzo, and a dash of Western jazz as rendered by Englishman Eric Coates.

The Winters Past by Wayne Barlow. In the early days of their marriage, Robert and Clara Schumann were both still a bit married to their careers. Robert wrote around 140 songs in 1840, the year they got married, and Clara, a seasoned concert pianist at just 21, showed her skill as a composer as well with these four pièces fugitives, fleeting pieces for piano, performed by Constanze Eichhorst.

0: Pièce Fugitive, Fleeting Pieces of Clara Wieck Schumann, Constanze Eichhorst performed.
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Eric Coates listened in four directions to come up with the styles of music you'll hear in the Four Ways suite a bit later. Now it's music of Englishman Peter Warlock, the Serenade for Strings.

The Nash Ensemble performed the Serenade for String Orchestra, music of Peter Warlock, the alias for Philip Heseltine. Now music of Tchaikovsky.

Flutist Janos Balint, joined by harpist Nora Merch in the Valse Sentimentale, music of Tchaikovsky. With conductor Mishy Geig, we'll hear the Baroque Orchestra L'Orfeo. They're playing music actually of the classical era, from the year 1772. It's the Symphony No. 2 of Josef Myslivicek.

0: The Symphony No. 2 of Czech composer Josef Myslivecek, L'Orfeo, performs with conductor Michi Gajk.
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0: I'm Michael Toulouse. It's good to be able to share this music with you. Just as the four seasons of the year inspired famous music from Vivaldi, the four directions on the compass served as the perfect framework for Englishman Eric Coates. His music is in four styles, which correspond to nations in those directions relative to the composer's homeland. North is a Scottish march, and south an Italian waltz. There's a Chinese scherzo to our east, and we finish with jazz from the west. Here's Eric Coates' Four Ways Suite, the Slovak Radio Symphony performs, led by Andrew Penny.

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6: Coming up this hour on Anytime Classical, folk songs made classical. A spoonful of sugar for the birthday kid. And dreams of love and ladies' charms give place to honor and to arms. I'm Kate Botello, and coming up this hour on Anytime Classical, we'll hear folk songs in counterpoint by Florence Price. We'll hear a medley from Mary Poppins by the Sherman Brothers, one of whom has a birthday this month. And the Waverly Concert Overture by Hector Berlioz, based on a novel by Sir Walter Scott. Music's on its way shortly. Stay right here.

First up this hour, Can You Read My Mind? Here's the love theme from Superman, music of John Williams, performed by the Boston Pops with the composer conducting.

The Love Theme from Superman by John Williams. You're tuned in to Anytime Classical, a production of Classical Music Indie with me, your host, Kate Botello, and music of Johann Melchior Mölter, composed somewhere around the year 1750. This is the Concerto for Trumpet number 2 in D major. And what's interesting is that the trumpet is not really his primary instrument. He focused mainly on the violin, but he probably wrote this for the court trumpeter Carl Pfeiffer, who also worked with Mölter at the Karlsruhe court. We'll hear Wynton Marsalis play the trumpet right now with the English Chamber Orchestra, conducted by Raymond Leopard.

Wynton Marsalis played the trumpet with the English Chamber Orchestra, conducted by Raymond Leppard, in the Concerto for Trumpet No. 2 in D Major by Johann Melchior Mölter. Next up this hour, music from Florence Price, dating to 1951. These are folk songs in counterpoint. We'll hear a string quartet blend of classical music with the songs Calvary, Clementine, Drink to Me Only with Thine Eyes, Shortening Bread, and Swing Low Sweet Chariot, performed by the Catalyst Quartet.

The Catalyst Quartet performed folk songs in Counterpoint, a 1951 composition by Florence Price. Up next this hour, music from Aaron Copland, a sketch that he started in 1944 that was discovered among his papers in 1982 by Bennett Lerner. And then Bennett Lerner adapted and restored the piece to what we're going to hear right now, played by pianist Ramon Salvatore. Here's Midday Thoughts.

Midday Thoughts by Aaron Copland, reconstructed from a scrap found in his manuscripts that started out in 1944 and was revised by Bennett Lerner in 1982. Thanks for tuning in to Anytime Classical. I'm your host, Kate Botello, with music from one of our June birthday kids now, Richard M. Sherman, born the 12th of June, 1928, brother to Robert B. Sherman. Together, they're the Sherman Brothers, legendary songwriting team. Here is a medley from the 1964 movie Mary Poppins, performed by the Boston Pops Orchestra under the direction of Arthur Fiedler.

Arthur Fiedler conducted the Boston Pops Orchestra performing a medley from the 1964 movie Mary Poppins by Robert B. Sherman and his birthday kid brother, Richard M. Sherman, born the 12th of June, 1928. It's time for the last work this hour on Anytime Classical. Playing us out, Hector Berlioz with the Waverly Concert Overture that premiered in 1828. And this is based on a Walter Scott novel of the same name about a young man, a dreamer, and a soldier named Edward Waverly. There's a quote, a famous quote from that novel, "Dreams of love and ladies' charms give place to honor and to arms." Now, this was a particularly formative concert and premiere for Hector Berlioz because it was the first concert he ever put on of all of his own music. And like Edward Waverly, he's a very young man himself. He was only 24 years old at the time. We'll hear the Waverly Overture performed by the San Diego Symphony Orchestra, conducted by Yoav Talmi.

0: Yoav Talmi conducted the San Diego Symphony Orchestra, performing the Waverly Concert Overture by Hector Berlioz. This is Anytime Classical. I'm Kate Botello. If you'd like to write to any of us here anytime, you can send an email to info@classicalmusicindy.org. Thanks for listening with me this hour.
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0: Anytime Classical is made by humans for humans. 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I'm Kate Botello. 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
0: First up this hour, Can You Read My Mind? 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

to my dear friend Haydn. A father who had decided to send out his sons into the great world thought it his duty to entrust them to the protection and guidance of a man who was very celebrated at the time and who, moreover, happened to be his best friend. In like manner, I send my six sons to you, most celebrated and very dear friend. They are indeed the fruit of a long and arduous labor. Please receive them kindly and be to them a father, guide, and friend. Meanwhile, I remain with all my heart, dearest friend, your most sincere friend, W. A. Mozart. Wow, how would you like to get a letter like that in the mail? And not only a letter, but six wonderful string quartets dedicated to you. That did happen to Franz Josef Haydn. He got a letter from Mozart, September 1st, 1875. Hello there, and welcome to Exploring Music. It's Bill McLaughlin here. And we are listening to Haydn and Mozart string quartets. Started with Haydn alone, then Mozart alone, and then at the conclusion of yesterday's program, we heard the result of their having met in Vienna in the 1780s and having inspired each other. The quartet we heard yesterday, the G major quartet, 387, is a very sunny piece, so I thought we'd start off with a very different emotional state today with the D minor quartet, K421. The cello part by itself goes like this. That's a time-honored device. Composers have been writing on that sort of descending bass line for hundreds of years before Mozart. So now let's add the first violin part, and we'll try the two together. This piece is marked sotto voce, under the voice, to be played very confidentially. Here is a performance with the Yale Quartet playing the first movement of Mozart's Quartet in D minor, K421.

Music of Mozart, the string quartet number 15 in D minor, Kerschel 421, one of the six quartets Mozart dedicated to Joseph Haydn. We hear the Yale Quartet, Brodus Earl and Shoko Aki are the two violinists, Walter Trampler, the violist, and Aldo Parasso. So what's the big deal about a key, D minor? I know, those of you who are Spinal Tap fans will repeat to me the famous line, it's the most tragic of all keys. So, this is a rough analogy. A key is sort of like a neighborhood. If a playwright sets his work, say, in New Orleans, in the French Quarter on the north side, and then if another playwright comes along a few years later and sets his play in the same place, in the French Quarter, it's natural that audiences, critics, would look to see how the two plays were alike and how they were different. Mozart, you remember, started softly with a descending bass line. Sotto voce marks. With Haydn, he marks forte, strong, right away, not soft. And it's not really a bass line he gives us. The cello stays pretty much on D natural for the first six beats or so. This tune comes in the first violin. Those are fifths, musical intervals of a fifth. 1, 2, 3, 4, 5. 1, 2, 3, 4, 5. And the nickname of this quartet is Quinten, which is German for fifths. And now, first violin and cello together. So that's the opening of Haydn's D minor quartet. It doesn't feel like the same neighborhood at all, does it? Let's hear a performance now, the first movement with the Takács Quartet. This is the quartet, Opus 76, number 2, Quinten, fifths.

bravura performance by the Takacs Quartet of Music of Franz Joseph Haydn, the Quartet in D minor, Opus 76, number 2, the Quinten Quartet, because of those fifths. Very different feeling. And that proves that Mozart and Haydn could work in the same neighborhood without getting in each other's way. So let's hear some more music of Mozart right now from that same set of six quartets he dedicated to Joseph Haydn. A wonderful, mysterious, slow introduction. And in fact, that introduction gave this piece a very unusual nickname, the Dissonance Quartet. Here's the first movement of the quartet in C major, K465.

the Emerson Quartet playing the music of Mozart, the quartet in C major, K465. So why did it get that nickname, dissonance? Well, apparently, 18th century ears were a little more sensitive to dissonance than we are today. We've had a lot more experience. They didn't know about people like Stravinsky, for one thing. But the very opening of that piece, the cello is playing C. David Finkel keeps playing this low C. The viola comes in on this A-flat. The second violin, E-flat. It's an E-flat major triad, first inversion. And we're actually going towards C major. Mozart, in a way, is like a chess player trying a hyper-modern opening. He has his forces exerting pressure from the outsides of the board, not trying to occupy just the middle spaces, so he doesn't start here. We have this, and this is the part that really got the 18th century upset. The first violin comes in with this A natural, and we just heard the viola play A flat. It's true it doesn't play it at exactly the same time, but I can see what they're talking about. If you move it down here, that's a pretty ugly sound. But in fact, it keeps on moving. It's mysterious and extraordinarily beautiful. Bill, could you play us about the first 6-8 measures again? It comes twice, first on C, then again on B flat. Now here's the first violin here.

That music upset the leading Italian quartet when it first got the parts in Mozart's time so much that they sent it back to the publishers to have it corrected. Luckily, Mozart stuck to his guns. You're tuned into Exploring Music, and we're listening to string quartets today of Haydn and Mozart together. Drop us a line. Let us know how you like the show. You can write to us via our website, exploringmusic.org. Let's hear one more sample of these beautiful six quartets that Mozart dedicated to Haydn. I loved hearing the Emerson play, so let's stick with them. This is the Emerson Quartet playing the opening of the quartet, which has the nickname The Hunt. Quartet in B flat major, Kerschel 458. The strings imitating the sound of hunting horns in the very beginning of this piece.

The Hunt Quartet of Mozart, String Quartet No. 17 in B-flat major, Kurzweil 458. That was a performance by the Emerson String Quartet. Of course, when it comes to nature scenes, no one holds a candle to Haydn. We'll hear the first move of a string quartet called The Lark,

the Hagen Quartet, which is a quartet of three siblings and one close friend, Austrian players. Music of Franz Josef Haydn, the first movement of the Lark Quartet. So we have time for one more piece of Mozart, and I'm going to step out of character for a moment and conclude today's show not with a quartet, but with a quintet. Let me read you a short passage from Charles Rosen's book, The Classical Style. Charles writes, "By general consent, Mozart's greatest achievement in chamber music is the group of string quintets with two violas. The viola was his favorite string instrument, the one he habitually chose when playing quartets." I forgot to mention that Haydn would take second violin in those quartet parties, and Mozart always insisted on playing the viola himself. But now back to Charles Rosen again. Mozart's partiality for this instrument may have come not only from the sonority, but from his love for rich interpart writing. In his music, there was a fullness of sound and a complexity in inner voices that had disappeared from music since the death of Bach. So let's hear now the Amadeus Quartet with added violist Cecil Aronowitz. Here is the first movement of Mozart's string quintet in C major, Kochel 515.

The first movement of the string quintet in C major, Kerschel 515. We heard a recording with the Amadeus Quartet joined by violist Cecil Aronowitz. This was music composed by Mozart April 17th, 1787. It's right between the composition of the opera Marriage of Figaro and, for the fall of that year, Don Giovanni. Mozart was, at that time, 31 years old. He had only another 4.5 years to live. He died December 1791, and Haydn was away from home when Mozart died. He was in London on the first of the two trips that Haydn made to London and didn't get the news for some days. When Haydn did return to Vienna, 1792, there was a young man waiting at his doorstep, Ludwig van Beethoven, who had been sent from Germany by Count Waldstein, who said, "Young fellow, I want you to go to Vienna because I hope that you will absorb the spirit of Mozart through the teaching of Joseph Haydn." They were best friends. But that's another story, of course. And that's all the time we have for the music of W.A. Mozart.

0: 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I'm Bill McLaughlin. Thanks for listening. 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